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13: Midland Mayor Lori Blong.
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13: The suspect, identified by state law enforcement as 45-year-old Victor Mata Villarreal, was found dead after a standoff with police following an attack that left one person dead and at least 10 others injured. Police say the suspect shot at officers during a chase just days earlier. Gunfire started in one part of the city before ending up near a veterinary hospital that was swarmed by police. Audio courtesy KMID KPEJ. I'm Jennifer King.
14: A good day on Wall Street with the Dow Jones Industrial Average up by 359 points, the NASDAQ rising by 79, and the S&P 500 advancing by 37. 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
16: Your 100.7 The Word AccuWeather forecast. Overnight will be partly cloudy with a low of 62. On Saturday, expect sunshine dimmed by high clouds in the morning, then becoming mostly cloudy in the afternoon with a high of 83. Saturday night will be mostly cloudy and cooler with a low of 49. Sunday will start off breezy in the morning with cooler temperatures for the day. There will be times of sun and clouds and a chance of a thundershower in spots in the afternoon with a high of 61. I'm AccuWeather meteorologist Jason Caterina for 100.7 The Word.
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18: 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Are you letting people see that you're connected to the Lord and not to the world? Are you ashamed to lift up His name? Never be ashamed of the Lord.

0: God chose you. You. And He chose you to be holy, to be blameless, and to be fully His. Hello and welcome to Discovering the Jewish Jesus. I'm your host, Dustin Roberts. And today, Rabbi Schneider, he's going to address what that means for how you actually live day to day. Because being chosen, it's not about our comfort. It's about a calling. It's about serving God. To learn more about Rabbi or this ministry, head on over to discoveringthejewishjesus.com. And now, let's get started. Here's Rabbi.
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6: Sun and clouds and a chance of a thundershower in spots in the afternoon with a high of 61. I'm AccuWeather meteorologist Jason Caterina for 100.7 The Word.
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13: An agreement, and then walk out the door. Right back into the lives they left at the door when they entered. Okay, some do soak up what they hear, and they welcome it into their lives. But others leave their faith right there in the church, kind of hoping it'll just be there next time when they come back. Up next on Leading the Way, Dr. Youssef takes you for a look at the parable of the talents. This is a story that Jesus told with a practical message for the generations. So if your situation allows, open your Bible or your chosen device to Matthew chapter 25. Here's some background from Dr. Youssef as he begins this episode of Leading the Way.
14: Every one of us is called to be in the spiritual stock market. The 12-year-olds and the 80-year-olds. The very poor and the very rich. The intellectually brilliant and those who are of average intelligence. We are all in the spiritual investment business. Every one of us has been given a certain number of spiritual currency. Every one of us has been given a different amount of spiritual assets. Every one of us has been given different spiritual portfolio value. And how we invest what we've been given, how we invest the spiritual capital that is given to us, how we invest the spiritual assets that been entrusted to us, how much can we bring back return on the money to our boss? How careful we are with our resources, the spiritual resources. All of that is the basis for which you and I are going to be rewarded or judged in the last day. If you turn with me, please, to Matthew 25, and there you're going to find, beginning at verse 14, that the Bible tells us that one day you and I are going to be either rewarded or judged based on how we invested the spiritual portfolio. Jesus gives us three examples in Matthew 25, 14, of three different people who are entrusted with the investment of their spiritual assets. Two of the three investors had the right attitude, and that is the attitude of faithfulness. The third investor had the wrong attitude, and that is the attitude of faithlessness. The two

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9: Leader of the Trandararagua gang. Trandararagua has been labeled by the U.S. as a terrorist organization. Guerrero Flores has been charged in a New York federal court with racketeering.

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Grateful to have you with us. We never put anything behind the paywall because we want you to have access to all of it. Because we want to impact how you think and help you think more clearly. And

0: 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Every one of us face trials and crises, yes? Some people seem to carry the burden well, and others fall apart. Pastor Greg gives us some biblical advice.
1: Let's say two guys say, we're going to build the same house. They have the same floor plan. They have the same landscaping. They have the same color scheme, same paint. Everything about those two houses is identical. And if you walk by, you would say it's the same house inside and outside. But here's the difference. One is built on a good foundation. The other is built on a bad foundation. And that foundation is the most important part. And in the same way in our lives as believers, that's the most important part of our life as well. History tells us about an Italian architect named Pisano. In 1172, it was a tower that he was building next to a cathedral. But apparently he was in a bit of a rush. He didn't test the soil well enough. And now that tower leans 18 feet off center. People come from around the world to the city of Pisa to see it, the Leaning Tower of Pisa. Scientists travel yearly to measure it because it's slowly tilting even more, and one day they say it's going to collapse. So in the same way, what is your life built on? You might say, I built my foundation on the church. I wouldn't advise that. Well, I built my foundation on my wife or my husband. I wouldn't even advise that. I've built my foundation on my beliefs. Listen, you need to build your foundation on Jesus Christ. He's the one who will sustain you. Because the church will let you down. And it's not always the fault of the church. Sometimes it's just you and your perception. But to the point, because the church is made up of flawed people like us, it's going to disappoint at times. Don't build your foundation on a church. Don't build your foundation on a pastor or a preacher. Don't build your foundation on your marriage. Build your foundation on Christ, because if you don't, you will not be sustained when times of hardship come. That is why your foundation matters. You want to find out what your life is built on. You'll know when the storms come, because Jesus said, the rain descended. And whether you like it or not, that storm is going to come. Now, storms can take many forms. And you say, well, I don't know if I'll be able to stand on that day. Hey, you decide that right now by building your life on the right foundation. I'm telling you, if you build your life on Jesus Christ, you'll be able to face whatever storm comes your way.

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6: Tell me why you're such a green tea advocate.
7: Okay, what you just said about increasing plasma antioxidant activity is really critical. There are many antioxidants that people consume that don't actually wind up in the body, or they don't wind up in the body in any significant amounts. The green tea antioxidants, which we know are among the most highly beneficial antioxidants in the entire world, are very well absorbed. They improve plasma antioxidant activity, that is the blood concentration of antioxidants. So what happens is you get this great concentration of antioxidant substances, which are protective compounds floating around in the body and protecting the cells of your body, your organs, every part of your body, from premature destruction due to exposure to environmental pollutants and things in the diet.
6: All right, let's switch gears and talk about this curcumin, which is number two on your list. And by the way, these three ingredients are all found in the new green tea combo formula. We're going to be offering a free bottle in a few minutes, but talk to me about the curcumin, which is spelled C-U-R-C-U-M-I-N. Now, most people haven't heard of it, but scientists and researchers know it's one of the most powerful superfoods on the planet. It can positively influence our DNA, maintain joint comfort, healthy inflammation, and more. Can you share some of the incredible headlines on curcumin and tell us why you use this? And we talked about this off air a few minutes ago, this patented curcumin with greater absorption.
7: Okay. Well, first of all, I think while people might not know the term curcumin, they may well know turmeric root, which is a yellow spice, and it shows up in curries, and it's part of the 5,000-year-old Indian Ayurvedic system of medicine. I've been studying turmeric and its derivative curcumin since the 1970s, and I'll say this right off the bat, that there are almost no plant materials in the world as extensively studied as this. A couple of thousand studies can be found in the scientific and medical literature. We know that curcumin is powerfully antioxidant. We know that it has a remarkable capacity to protect the liver, and the liver is our primary detoxifying organ. It greatly enhances joint health. So if people are experiencing joint discomfort due to overuse, this really helps to relieve that. And it's also what we call cardioprotective. It helps to protect the heart. It helps to maintain normal, healthy cholesterol. And one last thing that is really kind of astounding is that curcumin actually causes your body to produce what are called neuroprotective factors in the brain. So it causes your body to produce these agents in the brain that protect the actual tissue of the nerves and the brain itself. There's almost nothing else that we know of that does this. Specifically, the curcumin that you mentioned offers about 7 times the absorption of other curcumin. So when you take 250 milligrams of this stuff, you get about 7 times the activity that you would if you took, say, a comparable amount of another curcumin extract. So this, in my opinion, is one of the most life-enhancing, protective, totally beneficial substances on Earth, and it has just decades of scientific and medical studies to back it up.
6: Now, Chris, I know that we talked already about the green tea in the curcumin in your new green tea formula, which Purity is giving away for free today. But first, tell me about the third nutrient on the list, the resveratrol.
7: Well, resveratrol is one of those remarkable compounds that I just sort of shake my head at how many different things it does. It is found in grapes, in wine grapes. It also shows up in cranberries. What we know about resveratrol is that, like green tea and also like curcumin extract, it's profoundly antioxidant. But more than that, it shows significant properties. When you look at some of the things in the body that happen during aging as a result of fat accumulation in tissue and insulin sensitivity, resveratrol helps to protect against

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6: Quote. I think that's an important quote. That explains a lot. But maybe you could explain more about that, how the growing belief in extraterrestrial life and beings and UFOs, this whole realm, actually forms a worldview and spirituality and really a false religion apart from Christ, and it's going to lead the masses astray.
7: They don't believe there's a personal God. They believe there's a God force. And if there's not a personal God, you can't sin against a God force, a creative force. And therefore, there's no judgment day. So there's no judgment. If there's no judgment, there's no need for Christ to die on the cross, because Christ died to pay for our sins. Then the only thing to do is how to improve and become a little better. And the answer to that is the old Eastern answer of reincarnation. And one of the first things these beings teach is reincarnation. So it's very similar. If you're going to compare it to any other religion that's out there now, I would say it's New Age. But the truth is, these intelligent beings have been around for thousands of years and have seeded, I believe, all the world religions. Believe it or not, I mean, just studying comparative religions, I've done that. There's far more comparison between atheism and pantheism than there is to Christianity. Christianity stands out as very unique, a personal God who we're responsible for, who created us. The other thing is that there's nothing we can do to earn our way back to God once we've offended him. Every other religion says you have works, you can work your way back to God. Christianity says you can't. Work your way back to fulfillment, let me put it, because they may not believe in God. Their goal is anything they can do to turn us away from our creator and concentrate on ourselves. Ultimately, they want us to worship them. But the first step is to get them to turn away from God and then concentrate on yourself. And then eventually, I believe in the end times, they will try to get them all to worship the Antichrist.
6: Our guest today is Derek Werfel, author of the new book, UFOs and God. 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All our contact information will be given during this break. I'm David Wheaton. 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The May-June issue of the Christian Worldview Journal is now available. Cal Beisner of the Cornwall Alliance writes about how our nation can be turned back to honoring and following the Lord through teaching and applying the whole counsel of God. Journalist Alex Newman examines the Orwellian-named Board of Peace that President Trump formed earlier this year and what that portends. Plus, the insert includes lots of new children's resources for summer. The Christian Worldview Journal is a bi-monthly print and digital publication designed to sharpen your biblical worldview on current events and issues of the faith. 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
8: The glorying in destruction of our more recent iterations of the pro-abortion movement, that goes beyond disenchantment. 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

0: their joint health. And, of course, this isn't a drug. It's a dietary supplement meant to, of course, support healthy joint health as we think of it.
1: If you're just tuning in, we're talking with Bill Sardi about hyaluronic acid, or HA. Now, Bill, you said recently that the HA revolution is underway. More and more people are using it. Tell us why HA is such a breakthrough, and what exactly can it do for people?
0: I think the brick and the mortar analogy is probably the best for everybody to understand it. There are bricks in our body, the cells. There's mortar in between. And the mortar is the collagen. Now, within the collagen, not the collagen itself, vitamin C makes collagen, but within that collagen, there's a moisturizing agent that looks like Jell-O. Now, everyone knows you put some Jell-O in the refrigerator and the water separates out after a time. And that's what's happening in our body. We're losing the water-holding molecule, HA. The body is 72% water. And as we lose this, the connective tissue that connects all of our cells, that connects all of everything that we have, begins to lose its water. It separates out, and then we begin to lose the substance, the scaffolding, the support structure that holds our body together. And, of course, we begin to wrinkle. We shrivel up. We lose an inch in our height. We see the brain shrivels up and the eye and so on. All of these things occur with age, and, you know, Ponce de Leon was looking for a youth molecule, and he wanted to find it in, of course, the fountain of youth, the water. He was looking for a water fountain. The body needs water, but it has to hold it. And, of course, I want everyone to think of having something like a Jell-O type of a water balloon filled with Jell-O or one filled with water. Which one do you want? You want the one filled with Jell-O because it's still firm but soft and cushiony. And that's the way our bodies are when we're young babies. Or even a pregnant woman is loaded with this, which is an example of the how the HA is made more so at certain times of our life. But as age goes on, we're going to lose it. We're going to see the wrinkles, the thinning hair. We're going to see our joints lose their flexibility. We're just telling people that after thousands of people have tried this, if you're taking glucosamine supplements, it took 13 years for doctors to adopt glucosamine sulfate. It's a regular dietary supplement now in drugstores, health food stores. People ask me, well, why hasn't my doctor told me about hyaluronic acid? Well, it took 13 years for glucosamine. It'll be on the front page of Time magazine. It's just going to take time, and it'll get there because patients are going to take this to their doctors and point it out as they did glucosamine. The revolution starts with patients and people that have issues and want to have healthy joints and skin and hair and eyes and want to see some of these useful levels of HA restored in their body.
1: Now, Bill, you've written a great deal about the role of hyaluronic acid in the body's connective tissues. How does HA work in the joints and the connective tissues?
0: It's a natural cushioning agent. And, Pat, we're talking to you about between the bones. It also surrounds the nerves. There's a sciatic nerve. There's an ulnar nerve. There's a carpal tunnel nerve. All of these are going to need the special cushioning that HA can give them. There are people that tell us this stuff works. Here's Ernie writing to me, who actually teaches and plays golf in Dover, Delaware. He found this Purity joint formula, and we're telling you it worked miracles for him. Why? Because Purity has not only taken the HA, but they've taken a brand new substance called Hydrox that's taken from olives. Now, Pat, you notice you can put a bowl of olives on your table and a year later come back, and except for a little bit of shrinkage due to just a loss of moisture, they're very stable. They're still there. They didn't shrivel up and waste away due to fungal contamination. So there's something very strong in olives. We've known it for a long time. Dr. Roberto Crea, an Italian researcher who's now here in this country, doing some research on hydroxytyrosol extracted from olives and found out that it does some of the same things that the molecules do that trigger, like estrogen does, the production of HA. So we began to think, why don't we combine this wonderful, strong antioxidant from olives into Purity's new HA joint formula? You know, we're getting results like we've never seen before. This is why Bill writes to us this year saying, I'm taking HA for my knees. It's done wonders for my joints. So we get these letters from people. They're unsolicited. You see, this is the kind of thing we hear. And, of course, they're astounded with this. They just

0: can't believe it. Here's someone writing to me. This is Dr. Cal Lee saying, he looks like a man that's 30 years younger, and he says people can't even believe his level of fitness and youthful appearance. And he says, I tell you to tell him, it's just the HA formula. And, of course, he sent us pictures on the Internet how fit he looks for his age. And you're going to look a little younger because when you were young, you had a lot of this. 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Well, there is no risk today. 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Why would somebody do that? Because they know people who try this say, hey, it really worked for me. 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
2: 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Is it genetic? Is it dietary? What did you see?
0: Well, I went there again for the second time with translators, photographers, and it was easy to understand without studies, without even though the town doctor there, Dr. Komori, has identified hyaluronic acid as the very reason why these people in Yuzuri Hara exhibit such youthfulness. And by the way, they have a lady there in her 90s without any aging spots in her skin, perfect skin, no wrinkles whatsoever. People living into their 80s and 90s look a lot younger, and it all became clear when we were there. Now, they grow a lot of their own vegetables and foods right there near their homes, and they have a lot of fresh foods, and sometimes they have a little extra, so they come down to the vegetable market and bring their goods there to be sold. So we were there taking pictures and interviewing people when 83-year-old Mr. Ishii came driving in on his motorcycle to deliver his vegetables to the fruit market. Pat, where do we have in the United States 83-year-olds driving their motorcycle down to the vegetable market? We don't have it. We followed him to his home where he was up on a 30-foot ladder trimming a tree. He works in the fields about 4 to 6 hours a day. And he introduced us to his neighbor, who was 90 years old without a wrinkle on his face. Neither of them use reading glasses. And, of course, he works about 6 to 8 hours out in the fields every day. This was remarkable. I almost felt, Pat, I was in some sort of a place where the dinosaurs are still living or something. It was so remarkable. These people just exhibit a youthfulness, a flexibility in their joints, certainly a healthfulness that we just don't see everywhere else. In fact, it was so remarkable that the Emperor of Japan actually has visited this village. Pictures were taken there. You could see them all over the village there as they had posted them. So these are the kinds of reports that we hear.
2: Let me ask you a question here. You mentioned glucosamine, and there's another one out there that's pretty popular, MSM. How does this HA stack up against those other ones? The other ones, you have to take them for a while before you even see any results.
0: You do. And these are very positive dietary supplements. They certainly have lots of benefits. Glucosamine takes quite a while to kick in. MSM is a wonderful sulfur compound, and again, it's an anti-inflammatory, as are many things like fish oil and so on. These are all wonderful, but they're not dealing with the origin of the problem. The origin of the problem is the loss of cushioning in the joint. And if we can just replace this, if we can find a way to get that cushioning back, that's what we call youthfulness. That's what we had when we were young. Here's David writing to me from New York, 25 years looking for something that would help support his lower back. And, of course, he said, I can't believe it now. He says, I can't thank you enough for this product. People have tried all the alternatives. They've searched everywhere else, Pat, and they haven't heard of hyaluronic acid.
2: Now, the reorder rates on HA sort of tell me that things are phenomenal. The product works. The study shows how. But what are the customers saying? What are they telling you, candidly? What are they saying to Bill Sardi?
0: If the horses come back to the trough, there must be good water there. It's amazing to me how people say, just keep sending this. It's wonderful. It changed my life. Here's Lorraine saying, I can't believe it, but I'm able to run. I love it. These are online. You can go see some of these comments. Purity Products has it online, where people just log in and tell you. These aren't edited in any way. Here's Brent writing, says, no one at Purity Products made an outlandish claim about HA joint formula, but 3 days after I started taking it, I noticed the difference. This stuff really works. It's your own personal discovery. That's why Purity Products wants you to have this bottle. Here's Harold, 85th year, he says, I'm in. He says, I'm doing very well on HA. Thank you very much. Here's Jasmine saying, my face looks moist and youthful, and I'm getting people asking me about it. What am I taking? Of course you will.
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2: Bill, let's talk a minute about how this is available. 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
0: It's a capsule. 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
2: Bill, let's talk about some of the visible signs of aging and how this HA formula from Purity Products addresses these signs.
0: Well, certainly when we look in the mirror, when we see, well, let's say we're twin brothers, if we're looking, one of us ages faster than the other, how do we know that? And we're looking at our hair, we're looking at our skin, how smooth it is. You're losing HA. That's what your body's telling you. Losing HA and aging are equivalent to the same thing. How do you get it back? How do you get this wonderful youth molecule? There certainly is one. Ponce de Leon was right. The fountain of youth, the body is 72% water, but it needs to be held into a cushioning gel. No, this isn't going to cause water retention. No, it doesn't increase any kind of problems like that. It's all natural. You had a lot more of it when you were young. You just need to get a little bit of it back. I know the more, Pat, that I say good about this, people find it unbelievable.
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13: With Star and News, I'm Bob Agnew in Washington. An historic day yesterday on Wall Street. The Dow Jones Industrial Average and the other major indexes all thrived as SpaceX had its IPO, and that also led to Elon Musk becoming the world's first ever trillionaire. A recent Senate hearing on COVID-19 vaccines and alleged attacks on scientific publications shed some light on skepticism about pandemic-era public health institutions. Wisconsin Republican Senator Ron Johnson convened a panel of doctors this month. They all argued that mRNA vaccines, some of the ones used on children, could cause cancer and that their research was systemically suppressed and twisted before it ever reached the public. Republican Senator Marsha Blackburn of Tennessee, meanwhile, says Democrats and some Republicans are deliberately standing in the way of getting the Save America Act passed because they oppose voter integrity. This is SRN News.
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14: Your 100.7 The Word AccuWeather forecast. This afternoon will be mostly cloudy with a high of 83. Tonight, expect mostly cloudy skies with a low of 51. Tomorrow morning will be breezy, transitioning to a mix of sun and clouds with a thundershower possible in the afternoon. The high will reach 69. On Monday, anticipate mostly cloudy conditions with scattered thundershowers in the afternoon and a high of 75. Tuesday will be partly sunny and warmer with a high of 88. I'm AccuWeather meteorologist Joe Lundberg for 100.7 The Word.
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16: 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Welcome, I'm Barbara Switek, and I can tell you after more than two decades of sitting across the table from folks, this is something that I see all the time. Everything looks fine on the surface. Accounts are in place. There's an advisor. There's an accountant. And yet, when you start asking just a few deeper questions, there's hesitation. And it's not because people aren't intelligent, not because they haven't worked hard, but because no one has ever walked them through how all the pieces actually fit together. You know, I remember a woman sitting across from me, and her name was Diane. And her husband had handled everything for years. Investments, accounts, decisions, all of it. And she trusted him completely. Until one day, she realized that she didn't know how any of it worked. And she just kind of paused. And you could tell that this was the first time she'd really thought about all of this. And what struck me most wasn't fear, but it was uncertainty. And that moment where you can tell it's just something clicked. I don't know what I don't know. And let me say something here. This situation is not unusual, not even a little bit, because in a lot of households, one person has been in charge of the money and the other person trusted it, not because they couldn't understand it, but because they didn't have to until they did. And this is where I want to say something very directly to all of you. Because most people believe that as long as they have accounts, as long as there's money saved, as long as someone has been handling it, everything will be okay. That's not how it works. Because retirement isn't just about having money. It's about how that money is going to behave when life starts to change, when income has to be created instead of earned, when markets don't cooperate, when taxes start to matter more than they ever did before, and when one person suddenly has to make decisions that they've never had to make before. And I see this all the time. People come in thinking they're fine because no one has told them otherwise. And then we start walking through things together, and little by little, the gaps start to show up. And it's not in a dramatic way. It's not in a panic way. But it's in that quiet realization of, I didn't know that. And those are the moments that matter, because those are the moments where you still have time to do something about it before a decision is locked in, before income is turned on the wrong way, before taxes start compounding in a way that's hard to unwind, and before one spouse is left trying to figure out all of this alone. And that's why these conversations matter more than people think. Not because something's wrong, but because not knowing creates risk all by itself. And what's easy to miss is these aren't big, obvious mistakes most of the time. You know, they're small decisions, timing decisions, withdrawal decisions, tax decisions. And each one seems reasonable on its own. But when they're not coordinated, they start working against each other. And that's where people slowly begin to lose ground, without realizing it's ever happening. Not overnight, not in a way that causes that panic, but in a way that shows up years later when options are more limited. And that's the part that I want people to avoid. Not understanding the details of your retirement plan is not a failure. It's not a sign that you've done something wrong. It just means that no one has ever walked you through it in a way that actually made sense for your life. And because I see this from both sides, I mean, I sit with women who have never really engaged with the financial side. And I sit with women who have managed their own investments for years. And you know what they both have in common? They both benefit from having a plan that is built around them. This is not a pile of accounts. It's a plan, because those are not the same thing. And one of the biggest gaps I see, especially for women, is this. There's a difference between knowing what you have and understanding what it will actually do for you. I've had women hand me a full list of everything that they own, the 401ks, IRAs, annuities, brokerage accounts, all of it. But when I ask a simple question like, what happens to your income if something changes? And there's a pause, because no one has ever connected those dots for them. And that's where the real risk is, not in what you have, but it's in how it actually all works together. If this is hitting closer to home than maybe you expected, whether you're on your own or you're a couple and you're realizing there are things that you don't fully understand, please go to retirefinanciallyfit.com. 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Now, let's look at this maybe a different way, because this is where it really starts to matter. How long does your money need to last? So if you're around 60 years old today, there's a good chance that you could live into your late 80s, even your 90s. That's 25 to 30 years. And for women, the odds are even higher, which means there's a good chance that the later years of your retirement are yours to manage on your own. That changes everything. It changes when Social Security should be taken, how income should be structured, what happens to a pension, how withdrawals are handled, how taxes impact everything. Because running out of money at age 85, that's not a theory. That's something that I've seen, and it's almost always starting the same way, not with a bad decision, with a lack of understanding around how all the pieces fit together. And sometimes decisions that were made with the best of intentions end up creating problems later that no one saw coming. When Diane and I sat down, we didn't start with investments. We started with income. What's coming in? What changes? What's reliable? What's not? And we looked at Social Security. We looked at the pension. We looked at where income would come from and in what order. And then we talked about her life. Not just numbers, but her life. Did she want to stay in her home? Did she want to help her family? What did she actually want the next 20 to 30 years to look like? And by the end of it all, she didn't have every answer, but she did have some direction, and she understood what she had. And more importantly, she understood what it meant. And that's the difference. Now, I want to shift gears slightly, because this is something that I also see quite often. And this is where a lot of women get tripped up without even realizing it. They assume that because the statements are there, because the accounts exist, because somebody has been handling it, that there must be a plan. But sometimes what looks organized is not the same thing as being prepared. Sometimes what looks complete is actually missing the one thing that matters most. How does this all turn into a paycheck that you can live on and keep living on if life changes? Because retirement, it's different from your working years. You know, when you're working, money came in regularly. You knew what payday looked like. You knew roughly what was available every month, and you built your life around that. But in retirement, now you're making decisions that determine whether the money lasts, how it gets taxed, what happens when one spouse is gone, and whether the person left behind is protected. And that's a very different kind of responsibility. And I think that this is one of the reasons that so many women feel unsettled when they finally sit down to look at it. It's not because they aren't capable. It's because of all of a sudden what used to feel like his side of things or something we'd get to later becomes very real. And when it becomes real, now the questions get heavier. What if the income drops more than I thought? What if the pension doesn't continue the way I assumed it would? What if Social Security doesn't work the way that I thought it did? What if the advisor we trusted never really explained any of this to both of us? But those are real questions, and they deserve real answers, because I've seen what happens when those answers come too late. I've sat with women who were not careless, not irresponsible, not reckless with money, and yet they still found themselves in a position where they had to make big financial decisions while grieving, or while trying to recover from a divorce, or while dealing with health issues on their own. And that is not the time anybody does their best thinking. That's why planning matters before the crisis. That's why understanding matters before the transition. And that's why this conversation matters now. Okay, I want to shift gears slightly just a little bit here, because this is something that I also see all the time. Knowing what you own is not the same as having a plan. And that gap is where problems show up later, because most people over time have accumulated accounts, different jobs, different advisors, different decisions made over the years. And what they end up with is a collection of pieces, but no real structure connecting all of it. No strategy answering the questions like, Well, what happens if something changes? Where does my income come from first? What does my spouse step into? Where are the weak spots? A plan will answer those questions. A list of accounts doesn't. And this matters, especially for women, because too often the person who knows where everything is not the person who ends up managing it. And that's not about ability. That's about exposure. And my job every time that I sit down with someone is to make sure that it doesn't happen, that you walk out understanding your situation, not partially, but completely, because at some point this becomes yours to manage and you deserve to feel confident in that. 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Coming up, when a marriage ends later in life, the retirement account is often the most valuable thing in the room. 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
16: 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Let me ask you something. Have you ever actually tried to map out on paper where your retirement income is going to come from, month by month? Not just one source, but all of it. Social Security, investment accounts, savings, maybe a pension. And more importantly, when each of those are going to turn on and how they affect each other, because this is where things can get complicated. During your working years, income is simple. You work, you get paid. In retirement, that system disappears. And now you are responsible for creating your own paycheck. And that's where I see people become fearful, not panicky, but just a little uncertain, because the questions start showing up. Where do I pull my money from first? How much do I take? What does that do to my taxes? What happens if the market drops right after I retire? What happens if I live longer than I planned for? And here's the part that most people don't realize. It's not just the questions. It's how all of those answers connect, because one decision affects the next, and then the next, and then the next. And that's where things either start to work or they start to break down. I remember sitting with a couple, and on paper, they looked like they had done everything right. They had savings. They'd been disciplined. But when we walked through how their income would actually flow, something didn't sit right. Not something obvious, but just pieces that didn't quite line up. They hadn't thought through the sequence. They hadn't thought through tax layering over time. They hadn't thought through what happens if the market drops in those early years. And this is where it really starts to matter, because retirement income is not just about how much you have. It's about how it's distributed over time. Because once you start pulling income, everything changes. You're no longer building. You're using. And using money behaves very differently than saving it, especially when withdrawals are happening at the same time markets are moving. And this is something almost no one explains clearly, because it's not just about the returns anymore. It's about timing. It's about sequence. And I've seen people who had enough money run into problems, not because they didn't save, but because they didn't structure how they were going to use what they saved. And that's a very different issue, because now we're not talking about discipline. We're talking about design. And design matters, because if income is pulled in the wrong order, it can increase taxes. It can reduce flexibility. It can put pressure on accounts that weren't meant to handle it. And none of this happens overnight. It's gradual. It shows up over time. And by the time people recognize it, they're already in it. And I've had people say to me, I wish I had understood this 5 years ago. And that's not because something broke all at once. It's because small decisions added up. And that's what makes this really tricky, because nothing feels urgent in the beginning. Everything feels manageable until it isn't. And that's the part that I want you to really think about, because most people don't wake up one day and say, I made a big mistake. It just doesn't happen like that. It happens quietly. It happens slowly, one decision at a time. I'll just pull from this account for now, and then we'll adjust that later, and this should be fine. And each of those decisions by themselves feels reasonable, but they stack. And the problem is you don't feel it right away. There's a delay. Everything looks fine. Balances still look okay. Income is still coming in. And that delay is what gives people a false sense of security, because the impact hasn't shown up yet, but it will. And when it does, now you're reacting instead of planning. Now you're adjusting instead of designing. And that's a very different position to be in, because when you're intentional from the beginning, you have options, you have flexibility. But when you're fixing it later, those options are more limited. And that's where frustration shows up, not because people did anything wrong, but because they didn't see how the pieces all connected. And that's really what this comes down to: connection. How Social Security impacts taxes, how withdrawals impact investments, how timing impacts how long everything lasts. And when those connections aren't clear, it's easy to make decisions that feel right, but create problems later on. And I see this sitting across the table from folks all the time. Smart people, disciplined people, but they were never shown how to turn that into a coordinated income strategy. They were given pieces, but not a system. And retirement requires a system, because without one, everything becomes reactive. Everything becomes situational. Everything depends on what's happening right now instead of what was planned ahead of time. And that's where people start second guessing themselves, that feeling of, I think I'm okay, but I'm not completely sure. And that's not how people want to feel. They want to know. And that comes from structure, not just having money, but having a way for that money to work together. And that's where things begin to change. Because once you see it as a system, everything starts to make more sense. You start to see how decisions connect. You start to understand the trade-offs. You start to make adjustments earlier instead of later. And here's where this really starts to show up. It shows up when someone retires, and for the first 2 years, everything just feels fine. They're drawing from their savings. There's money in the bank, and there's no obvious pain. And that's what ends up fooling people. Because when there's no pain, it's easy to assume that everything is working. But when life keeps moving, costs increase, something unexpected happens, and now the plan that felt fine starts to feel tighter. And that's when people begin pulling from whatever account feels easiest, not because it's the best choice, but because it's the fastest. And the one decision leads to the next and the next. And before long, they've created a pattern, not a strategy, a pattern. And patterns made that are under pressure, they're not the same as a plan built on purpose. And so if you're hearing this and you're thinking, this could be me, I don't want you to ignore that. I want you to go to retirefinanciallyfit.com and request your complimentary copy of my book, Retire Financially Fit. And there's some other resources that are there for you as well. Going to help you start seeing how these decisions connect before small choices quietly turn into a bigger problem later on. Now, I've had people say, Barb, I don't think I'm doing anything wrong, but I don't know if I'm doing it right. And that's where the stress really comes from. Not just the money, the not knowing, because retirement is not lived on paper. is lived month by month, decision by decision. And when those decisions are not coordinated, well, then retirement starts to feel more fragile than it should. And I think part of the reason this gets missed is because people think of retirement as a finish line, but it's not. It's a transition. Transitions require a different way of thinking, because now the question becomes, how do I use this wisely for the rest of my life? And for a lot of people, that's a very different conversation. And that's why I push people to look deeper, because sometimes the most dangerous plan is the one that looks fine on the surface. Nothing feels broken. Nothing feels urgent. So people keep going, assuming that everything underneath is stronger than it really is, until life exposes it. And when that happens, now the emotions are different. Now it's frustration, sometimes regret, because now people are looking back thinking, you know, we could have fixed this sooner. And that's why I want people to catch this before that moment, before the choices narrow, before things become reactive. Because when it's built right, retirement should feel more steady than that, more intentional than that. And that begins by seeing the income plan for what it really is. Because let me tell you something else that I see happen, and this is where it really starts to hit home for people. They'll say to me, Barb, we've just been pulling from this account for right now, and we figured we adjust maybe later on. Or they could have said something like, our advisor said we're fine, so we didn't think we needed to look at it, at least not too closely. Or we just wanted to keep things simple. You know, and all that makes sense. It really does, because no one is trying to mess this up and no one's really being careless, but they're making decisions based on what feels reasonable in the moment. But retirement, it doesn't always reward what feels reasonable in the moment. It rewards what's been thought through ahead of time. And that's the difference, because you're making decisions one at a time. You don't always see how today's decisions affects, let's say, 5 years from now, or 10 or 15. And that's when the pressure starts to build quietly underneath the surface. You don't feel it right away. You don't see it in a statement. You don't notice it in a single withdrawal. But over time, it starts to shape your outcome. And I've seen this play out more times than I can count. People who thought they were doing fine until something changed. Maybe the market had a rough couple of years. Maybe taxes were higher than they expected. Maybe expenses didn't go down the way that they thought they would. And suddenly, now the margin for error is smaller. Now the decisions matter more. Now there's less room to adjust. And that's when people start asking different questions. Not just, what should I do? But did I already do something that's going to affect me later? And that's a very different place to be sitting, because now you're not just planning forward. You're also looking backward, trying to understand what's already been set in motion. And that's why I say retirement income is not just about creating a paycheck. It's about creating a system that can handle change, because change is coming. We just don't know when or what it'll look like, but we know it will happen. And when it does, your income structure is either going to support you or it's going to make things harder. And that's not something that you want to leave to chance, because at this stage of life, you don't have decades to recover from mistakes, and you don't have unlimited time to wait it out. The decisions you make now carry more weight and they last longer. And that's why this conversation matters so very much. Not because something is necessarily wrong today, but because what you do today shapes what retirement feels like later. And most people have never been shown how to look at it that way. They've been shown accounts, balances, projections, but they haven't been shown how it all works together in real life, month by month, decision by decision. And once you start to see it that way, you realize that this isn't about being smarter. It's not about having more information. It's about having the right structure in place so that when life happens, you're not guessing, you're not reacting, you're not hoping. You already know how things are supposed to work, and that changes everything, not just accounts, but a system. So if you're tired of wondering whether it's really going to hold together, this is the time to sit down and look at it. 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And when we come back, I want to show you what actually happens when life interrupts that plan, because it will, and how your income is structured is going to determine how well you handle it. We'll be right back.
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16: 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Let me ask you something. Have you ever had one of those moments where something small happened and it shouldn't have been a big deal, but it exposed something bigger underneath it all? You know, maybe it was a repair on the house. Maybe it was a medical bill. Maybe it was helping a family member. And on the surface, it was manageable, but it made you stop and think, whoa, wait a minute. If this happened again, or something even bigger happened, how would this really play out? And that's the part most people don't think through in retirement, because it's not just about whether the plan works when everything goes right. It's about what happens when something interrupts it, and it will. You know, life doesn't move in a straight line. It never has. And it's not going to start in retirement. And this is where I see a very clear difference between people who feel steady and people who feel unsettled. It's not always how much they have. It's how prepared they are for disruption. Because disruption is where the plan gets tested. And if the plan hasn't been built to handle it, that's when things start to feel fragile. I remember sitting with a woman and everything looked fine on paper. I mean, the income was coming in, the accounts looked healthy, nothing seemed out of place, and then her husband passed away and everything changed. Not just emotionally, financially. The income changed, taxes changed. Decisions that she never had to make before were now hers alone. What had once felt manageable, it suddenly felt overwhelming. And not because she had done anything wrong, but because the plan had never been built for that reality. And I want you to really just kind of think about that for a second, because most plans are built around what life looks like today, what feels normal right now, what feels manageable right now. But retirement doesn't stay there. Things change. Situations shift. And if the plan hasn't been built with that in mind, that's where the pressure starts to show up. And it doesn't show up all at once. It shows up in moments. A question you're not quite sure how to answer. A decision that you hesitate on. A situation where you realize you're not completely clear on how all of this works. And those moments, they start to add up. Because retirement isn't one decision. It's a series of decisions. When to take income. Where you're going to pull from, how much to take, when do you adjust? And every one of those decisions connects to the next. And if there isn't a structure behind it, those decisions can start to drift. Not in a dramatic way, but I'm going to say in a gradual way. A little more from this account, maybe a delay on that decision, a small adjustment that feels harmless in the moment. But over time, those small moves start to add up. And that's where people begin to feel that quiet pressure, not because something's gone wrong, but because they're not completely sure how everything is connected. And when you don't have that connection, it's hard to feel settled. You find yourself double checking things, second guessing, wondering if there's something you missed. And that's not how retirement is supposed to feel. It's supposed to feel steady, not perfect, but steady. And that steadiness doesn't come from luck. It comes from structure. It comes from knowing where your income is coming from, how long it's designed to last, how it adjusts when things change. And just as important, what decisions you don't have to make on the fly. Because removing that constant decision-making pressure, it's one of the biggest shifts that people experience when things are set up the right way. They're not reacting anymore. They're not guessing. They're following something that was thought through ahead of time. And so if you're starting to realize that no one has ever walked you through how all of this connects for your situation, not just the accounts, not just the returns, but how the decisions actually work together over time, that's usually the moment that people pause. That's when it stops feeling simple and it starts feeling uncertain. So if you're starting to realize that you don't have that level of structure yet, I want to send you a copy of my book, Retire Financially Fit. And it's going to walk through how retirement actually works once you get there, not just how to save for it. So you can go to retirefinanciallyfit.com and we'll send you a copy. And we'll even pay for the postage. Because once you start to see how these pieces connect, then things begin to change and you stop reacting. You start thinking ahead, and that's where better decisions are going to come from. Because when people don't have structure, what they tend to do is fall into patterns. They pull from the easiest place. They delay decisions that feel uncomfortable. They make short-term adjustments without thinking about long-term impact. And those patterns over time shape the outcome. And here's the part that most people don't realize. They don't even know that they're in a pattern. They think they're just handling things as they come. They're being practical, doing what makes sense in the moment. But what's really happening is they're making disconnected decisions, and disconnected decisions create disconnected outcomes. And that's where things start to drift slowly, quietly, until one day it just doesn't feel as solid as it used to. And now they're trying to figure out why. And I've seen this play out more times than I can count. Someone comes in. Nothing is obviously broken. There's no big red flag, no single decision that looks wrong. But when we start walking through how everything connects, that's when the gap starts to show up. Income coming from places that weren't designed for consistency. Withdrawals triggering more taxes than they expected. Investments carrying more risk than they realize because no one adjusted them for this stage of life. And none of it looks urgent until it is. And that's what makes this really so tricky, because most of the time, the problem isn't obvious early on. It builds, it layers, it compounds over time. And then one day, something happens and all of it shows up at once. And now decisions feel heavier. Now there's less room for error. Now everything feels like it matters more, because it does. And that's why this isn't about being perfect. It's about being prepared, because preparation gives you options and options give you control. And control is what reduces stress, because when you know how things are supposed to work, you don't feel like you're guessing. You don't feel like you're reacting. You're making decisions from a place of understanding. And that changes how everything feels, because confidence in retirement is not about certainty. It's about knowing you've accounted for uncertainty, that you've thought through the what ifs, that you've looked at how things behave under pressure. And that's what separates people who feel steady from people who are constantly wondering if they're missing something. And when you get to that point, when things feel connected, when you understand how it works, that's when retirement starts to feel the way that people hoped that it would feel. Not stressful, not uncertain, but steady. And that's what gives them the confidence. Not perfection, preparation. And there's one more layer to all of this that's worth really just slowing down on and looking at this for a moment. Because even when people begin to understand how the pieces fit, there's still a tendency to think in straight lines. If I do this, then this will happen. But I can tell you that retirement rarely behaves that way. It's more like a series of moving parts that influence each other over time. A decision that you make today can show up 5 or 10 years from now in a way that you didn't even expect. And that's where planning either holds up or it starts to come apart. Because when things are connected properly, those ripple effects are anticipated. They're built into the structure. But when they're not, that's when people find themselves saying, "Oof, we didn't see that coming." And it's not because they weren't paying attention. It's because no one ever showed them how to look at it that way. You know, I've had conversations where someone will say, "Barb, we've always just taken what we needed, and then we'll adjust along the way. And again, that can work for a while. But what they don't see is how those adjustments are shaping the long-term outcome. Because every withdrawal choice, every tax decision, every shift in allocations is either strengthening the plan or slowly weakening it.

0: because when you're in that position, you're not trying to figure things out in the moment. You're following something that was built with intention. And that's what allows retirement to feel the way that people hope it will feel. Not perfect, but steady. And that steadiness carries through decisions. It carries through conversations. It carries through the way that you think about the future, because you're no longer asking, are we okay? You're asking, how do we continue doing this well? And that's a completely different mindset. And it's one that doesn't happen by accident. It happens where there's structure in place that is going to support it. And one more thing that I want you to consider, because this isn't just about how the plan works on paper. It's about how it feels when you're living it. Because I've sat with people who technically had enough, but it didn't feel that way to them. And they were cautious. They hesitated. They questioned decisions that they'd already made. And that doesn't come from a lack of money. It comes from a lack of confidence in how it's all going to hold together. And on the other side of that, I've seen people in very similar financial positions who felt completely different. They were calmer, more certain, more in control of their decisions. And the difference wasn't luck. It was understanding. It was structure. And it was knowing how everything connected and what to expect when things changed. And that's what we're really talking about here. Not just having a plan, but actually having one that you trust. And if you're sitting there thinking, I'm not completely sure mine is built that way, that's not something to ignore, because the earlier you catch it, the more options that you'll have. I want you to call 800-883-1518 and let's schedule your discovery call. We're going to walk through how your income is structured, how the different pieces are working together, and whether there are risks that are really sitting underneath the surface that need to be addressed right now, not later. And when we come back, we're going to shift gears a bit and go into something that I think you're going to really enjoy. Questions that people just like you have been asking about their own situations and what those answers reveal when you truly look underneath the surface. We'll be right back. 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
0: 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And this is one of my favorite parts of the show. I always look forward to opening this up each week because I never quite know what's going to come in. Sometimes it's something very specific. Sometimes it's something that's been on someone's mind for a very long time. And I'll be honest, I always hope that when I answer these questions, it not only helps the person who wrote in, but also the many other listeners who have been thinking the exact same thing, but just you haven't said it out loud. And if you'd ever like to submit a question, you can email me directly at barb@retirefinanciallyfit.com. Just include your first name and where you're from. And as a thank you, we'll send you a special gift. Let's go ahead and get into today's questions. And today's first question comes from Lisa, and she is from Colorado Springs. And she writes, I think we've done a pretty good job saving, but I don't really know what retirement is going to look like month to month. So how do people figure that out? Well, Lisa, that comes up a lot. And what you're feeling is very normal. For most of your life, the focus has been on saving, you know, putting the money away, watching the accounts grow, making sure you're doing the right things year after year. And then all of a sudden, as you get closer to retirement,

0: not a baseball thing. Right. This goes all the way back to the time of the rabbis where they would say you could forgive somebody three times. So when Peter came to the Lord Jesus, he thought he was thinking more like Christ.
1: He's really righteous.
0: I'm going to over double it.
1: Yeah.
0: I'm going to forgive up to seven times. Everything I've seen of you, Lord, is in the sequences of seven. In fact, there's over 100 sequences of seven just in the book of Revelation. It is a work of God. It seems to be stamped with the number seven. And so he thinks, oh, I'm going to stamp this with the number of my Lord seven times, right? And then Jesus responds 490 times, right? So the rest of the teaching revolves around how the servant is to forgive because the master has forgiven the servant a massive debt that could not be repaid. So the 490-year plan of forgiveness is outlined in Daniel 9, verses 20 to 27, and in Matthew 18, Dr. Ford, that you just read, verses 21 to 23, Jesus tells them to forgive not just seven times, but 490 times because the debt they amassed against the holiness of God was far greater and can only be stricken from the record through the atonement of Jesus Christ through his first and second coming, a 490-year plan. God couldn't settle our trespasses against him by taking back the broken Sabbaths. He had, I mean, think about this. The wages of sin is death. So the only payment is the gift of God through Jesus Christ, our Lord, Romans 6:23, our kinsman redeemer. So he paid the full price. That's why he said tetelestai, paid in full. It is finished. According to John 19, verse 30, he fulfilled 355 prophecies in his first coming as a result. So do you see it now? When does this period of 77s, thus the 490 years, begin? And is it sequential? That's what we thus ask. Because if we now understand, looking backwards, there was a 490-year debt of 70 Sabbath cycles that needed to be repaid to God. They had defiled it. They had broken commandment, broken covenant with God. But God never breaks his covenant. So he says, I've actually got a 490-year plan to deal with this once and for all. And so our natural question would be to ask, well, is it all together? Is it chronological? Is it 490 years in one sequence? Or is there something else? So, Dr. Ford, could you read verse 25 for us?
1: Yeah, once again, the words of Gabriel to Daniel. Know, therefore, and understand that from the going forth of the command to restore and build Jerusalem until Messiah the Prince, there shall be 7 weeks and 62 weeks. The street shall be built again and the wall, even in troublesome times.
0: Okay, so we just determined that there would be 77s, 490 years to this plan. But here we read that there will be 7 weeks and another 62 weeks. Okay, so let's use the same formula. That means there will be seven periods of 7 years equals 49 years. That's the 7 weeks. So the week here is a statement of a Shemitah. So say seven Shemitahs. That means 49 years. Then there will be 62 periods of 7 years for another 434 years. So again, 62 Shemitahs, a block of 7 years, 434 years. So we combined, you've got 69 cycles of 7 years for a total of 483 years. That's not 490. We're still missing seven. We'll come back to that. So let's focus on this unique pairing. 49 years plus 434 years. Why did he break it in that way? Why not just say 483 years and then another seven? Why does he break it this way? There's always a reason. It's because of the very next sentence. There will be a street rebuilt and a wall. Does that sound familiar? That's right. Nehemiah. Well, there's opposition against the builders. So there's a sequence of events that must unfold. These are the clues. A walk down history lane reveals that the temple was rebuilt in 516 BC, but the walls weren't rebuilt until September 445 BC after just 52 days in the book of Nehemiah, and this was only the beginning. The streets had to be rebuilt, which is also a description for the city, meaning the marketplaces and the public square. All of this had to be done while there was opposition against the builders, meaning troublesome times. These details are all captured in Ezra chapter 9 and 10 and Nehemiah chapters 4 all the way to 9. So the city had to be complete. Well, how long did that take? 49 years. Even though the walls only took 52 days, it took 49 years for the city to be actually a city once again. So Daniel prayed for the restoration of Jerusalem. That's the first marker. Jerusalem would be rebuilt in 49 years. Okay, that's 7 weeks of years. That's seven Shemitah cycles, 49 years. So from that point, that would be a marker there would be another 434 years until Messiah the Prince would come. So that's a royal term, meaning the time of his presentation as the son who would become the king. Okay, so there's determined a period of time, 49 years plus 434 years, plus another 7 years sometime in the future equals 490 years. That all begins with the command to restore and rebuild Jerusalem. That was the sign, like a standing stone, like a mile marker. If you're running a track, you're looking for that mile marker. So first block of this is going to take 49 years. And if you know the start date, then you know when the Messiah would be presented as king. So when did that command go forth? Well, before you grab your history books, remember this. Daniel was on his knees before God because he knew there had been 70 years declared for the captivity of Israel in Babylon. So before, he didn't know when the clock started, right? Because there was three different groups had been taken captive under Nebuchadnezzar. 605 BC, that's the one that Daniel was taken in. Then another group came in 597 BC. Then the final group came in 586 BC, okay? So Daniel didn't know when did the clock start. We got three different groups. We have a similar situation now here with the mile marker that kicks off the first 483 years. There were actually four different commands given by different kings to go forth to rebuild Jerusalem. One was issued by Cyrus in Ezra chapter 1, verses 1 to 4. That happened around 536 BC, possibly as late as 539. The second by another man named Darius. That's recorded in Ezra chapter 5, verses 3 to 7. That happened around 519 BC. Then we have the third, Artaxerxes, according to Ezra chapter 7, verses 11 to 16. That was around 457 to 458 BC. And yet another by Artaxerxes, who Nehemiah is the cupbearer to, in Nehemiah chapter 2, verses 1 to 8. That's around 445 BC. Now, we know that Cyrus was critical in this process because God had revealed him. He had talked about his name, his kingdom, everything that Cyrus would do, who he was, and the nation he would lead 150 years before the man was even born. And that's in Isaiah chapter 44, which, by the way, if you want to talk about prophecy fulfillment, when we have a chapter of Isaiah chapter 44, verses 24 to 28, talking about this man, Cyrus, the kingdom he would lead, what he would do before the nation even existed, before the man was even born 150 years beforehand, and it all happened exactly as prophesied. Boy, that should give you more confidence in the word of God. There we read that Cyrus would make a decree to rebuild Jerusalem and the temple. So you got to keep in mind that this was all spoken before the city and temple were even destroyed. Okay, so before they were even destroyed, we're receiving a prophecy in Isaiah that there was that not only the temple are you looking at right now, is it going to be destroyed, but it's going to be rebuilt by a guy who doesn't even exist yet, or a decree to go forth from a guy and a nation that doesn't even exist yet. Okay, so when Isaiah was writing about Cyrus rebuilding the temple, well, the temple hadn't been destroyed. Cyrus wasn't born. The Persians didn't even rule the world yet. But that decree would set into motion the sequence of events that would lead to the final decree to Nehemiah that in March, April-ish, 445 BC, Nisan, Sir Robert Anderson, he wrote this book called The Coming Prince. He calculated the date as March 14th, 445 BC. That would be your marker to start with. So now you calculate 173,880 days. Now, we have to use our Gregorian calendar in this, so we're going to use our 365-day calendar to actually put it in something we can relate with. Well, that would be 476 years, okay? Did I lose you? Because remember, everything we talked about are the 483 years, the 490-year plan that's on 360-day calendars. We operate off 365, so that would only equal 476 years. So we got to put it back into the 360-day prophetic calendar, and thus we'd have 483 years. We arrive at exactly 173,880 days. Now that pinpoints on our Gregorian calendar, which again, wasn't developed till 1582. And we take that 173,880 days, we divide it by 365, we get 476 years. So we take the 445 BC date in Nehemiah, we add 476 years to that, and we arrive at 32 AD. Now, some of you, if you do that math, you get 31, not 32. And the problem is when you're doing that, you have to account for the fact that there was no year zero. So on the calendar, we went from 1 BC to 1 AD, which appears as 1 year rather than 2 years. Because in our math, we'd go 1 to 0, 0 to 1, right. That'd be 2 years. Nope, there was no year zero. We went from 1 BC to 1 AD, so that's actually 1 year. So we have to count for about 116 days of leap year days in that. So we get to 32 AD. Well, what happened in 32 AD? Matthew chapter 21, Mark chapter 11, Luke 19, and John 12 all record the triumphal entry of Jesus Christ as prophesied in Zechariah chapter 9, verse 9. Thus they said, blessed is the king who comes in the name of the Lord, peace in heaven and glory in the highest. Luke 19, 38. Hosanna, blessed is he who comes in the name of the Lord, the king of Israel. John chapter 12, verse 13. That's right. The king was presented to the people and they shouted Hosanna, just as the prophecy given to Daniel declared. So Dr. Ford, we'll come back to this. Hopefully we'll be able to make some more progress in this as we kick off with verse 26. But I hope you, our listener, has been blessed by this. Go back and listen to it again and again. We offer a book, by the way, on all that we're covering here on the broadcast. 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
9: 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I invite you out for a meal. 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
11: is an SRN News special report. I'm Mary Rhodes. President Trump said Saturday that an agreement with Iran is scheduled to be signed Sunday, June 14th, potentially marking the culmination of months of negotiations that repeatedly veered between threats of military action and promises of a diplomatic breakthrough. The deal is scheduled to get signed tomorrow, the president wrote on Truth Social, adding that the Strait of Hormuz would be open to all immediately following the signing of the deal. Iran has not confirmed a deal has been reached, but Iranian foreign minister said that a deal has never been closer. President Trump offered few new details about the contents of the agreement, but said it would prevent Iran from obtaining a nuclear weapon. He also said the U.S. would eventually remove and destroy Iran's remaining nuclear material, which he described as nuclear dust. This has been an SRN News special report.
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13: Your 100.7 The Word AccuWeather forecast. Tonight, expect mostly cloudy skies with a low of 49. Tomorrow will start breezy in the morning, becoming less warm with variable cloudiness and a chance of a thundershower in the afternoon, reaching a high of 66. Tomorrow night, there may be a thunderstorm in spots during the evening, then becoming partly cloudy with a low of 49. Moving into Monday, anticipate warmer weather with a mix of clouds and sun, along with widely separated thundershowers in the afternoon, reaching a high of 75. I'm AccuWeather meteorologist Jason Caterina for 100.7 The Word.
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18: I can tell you this, most people don't fully understand how their retirement actually works, and that matters more than they think. So stay tuned. 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Welcome. I'm Barbara Switek, and I can tell you after more than two decades of sitting across the table from folks, this is something that I see all the time. Everything looks fine on the surface. Accounts are in place. There's an advisor. There's an accountant. And yet, when you start asking just a few deeper questions, there's hesitation. And it's not because people aren't intelligent, not because they haven't worked hard, but because no one has ever walked them through how all the pieces actually fit together. You know, I remember a woman sitting across from me, and her name was Diane. And her husband had handled everything for years. Investments, accounts, decisions, all of it. And she trusted him completely. Until one day, she realized that she didn't know how any of it worked. And she just kind of paused. And you could tell that this was the first time she'd really thought about all of this. And what struck me most wasn't fear, but it was uncertainty. And that moment where you can tell it's just something clicked. I don't know what I don't know. And let me say something here. This situation is not unusual, not even a little bit, because in a lot of households, one person has been in charge of the money and the other person trusted it, not because they couldn't understand it, but because they didn't have to. Until they did. And this is where I want to say something very directly to all of you, because most people believe that as long as they have accounts, as long as there's money saved, as long as someone has been handling it, everything will be okay. That's not how it works, because retirement isn't just about having money. It's about how that money is going to behave when life starts to change. When income has to be created instead of earned, when markets don't cooperate, when taxes start to matter more than they ever did before, and when one person suddenly has to make decisions that they've never had to make before. And I see this all the time. People come in thinking they're fine because no one has told them otherwise. And then we start walking through things together, and little by little, the gaps start to show up. And it's not in a dramatic way. It's not in a panic way, but it's in that quiet realization of, I didn't know that. And those are the moments that matter, because those are the moments where you still have time to do something about it before a decision is locked in, before income is turned on the wrong way, before taxes start compounding in a way that's hard to unwind, and before one spouse is left trying to figure out all of this alone. And that's why these conversations matter more than people think. Not because something's wrong, but because not knowing creates risk all by itself. And what's easy to miss is these aren't big, obvious mistakes most of the time. You know, they're small decisions, timing decisions, withdrawal decisions, tax decisions, and each one seems reasonable on its own. But when they're not coordinated, they start working against each other. And that's where people slowly begin to lose ground without realizing it's ever happening. Not overnight, not in a way that causes that panic, but in a way that shows up years later when options are more limited. And that's the part that I want people to avoid. Not understanding the details of your retirement plan is not a failure. It's not a sign that you've done something wrong. It just means that no one has ever walked you through it in a way that actually made sense for your life. And because I see this from both sides, I mean, I sit with women who have never really engaged with the financial side, and I sit with women who have managed their own investments for years. And you know what they both have in common? They both benefit from having a plan that is built around them. This is not a pile of accounts. It's a plan, because those are not the same thing. And one of the biggest gaps I see, especially for women, is this. There's a difference between knowing what you have and understanding what it will actually do for you. I've had women hand me a full list of everything that they own, the 401ks, IRAs, annuities, brokerage accounts, all of it. But when I ask a simple question like, what happens to your income if something changes? And there's a pause, because no one has ever connected those dots for them. And that's where the real risk is, not in what you have, but it's in how it actually all works together. If this is hitting closer to home than maybe you expected, whether you're on your own or you're a couple and you're realizing there are things that you don't fully understand, please go to retirefinanciallyfit.com. 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Now, let's look at this maybe a different way, because this is where it really starts to matter. How long does your money need to last? So if you're around 60 years old today, there's a good chance that you could live into your late 80s, even your 90s. That's 25 to 30 years. And for women, the odds are even higher, which means there's a good chance that the later years of your retirement are yours to manage on your own. That changes everything. It changes when Social Security should be taken, how income should be structured, what happens to a pension, how withdrawals are handled, how taxes impact everything. Because running out of money at age 85, that's not a theory. That's something that I've seen, and it's almost always starting the same way, not with a bad decision, with a lack of understanding around how all the pieces fit together. And sometimes decisions that were made with the best of intentions end up creating problems later that no one saw coming. When Diane and I sat down, we didn't start with investments. We started with income. What's coming in? What changes? What's reliable? What's not? And we looked at Social Security. We looked at the pension. We looked at where income would come from and in what order. And then we talked about her life. Not just numbers, but her life. Did she want to stay in her home? Did she want to help her family? What did she actually want the next 20 to 30 years to look like? And by the end of it all, she didn't have every answer, but she did have some direction, and she understood what she had. And more importantly, she understood what it meant. And that's the difference. Now, I want to shift gears slightly because this is something that I also see quite often. And this is where a lot of women get tripped up without even realizing it. They assume that because the statements are there, because the accounts exist, because somebody has been handling it, that there must be a plan. But sometimes what looks organized is not the same thing as being prepared. Sometimes what looks complete is actually missing the one thing that matters most. How does this all turn into a paycheck that you can live on and keep living on if life changes? Because retirement, it's different from your working years. You know, when you're working, money came in regularly. You knew what payday looked like. You knew roughly what was available every month, and you built your life around that. But in retirement, now you're making decisions that determine whether the money lasts, how it gets taxed, what happens when one spouse is gone, and whether the person left behind is protected. And that's a very different kind of responsibility. And I think that this is one of the reasons that so many women feel unsettled when they finally sit down to look at it. It's not because they aren't capable. It's because of all of a sudden what used to feel like his side of things or something we'd get to later becomes very real. And when it becomes real, now the questions get heavier. What if the income drops more than I thought? What if the pension doesn't continue the way I assumed it would? What if Social Security doesn't work the way that I thought it did? What if the advisor we trusted never really explained any of this to both of us? Those are real questions, and they deserve real answers, because I've seen what happens when those answers come too late. I've sat with women who were not careless, not irresponsible, not reckless with money, and yet they still found themselves in a position where they had to make big financial decisions while grieving, or while trying to recover from a divorce, or while dealing with health issues on their own. And that is not the time anybody does their best thinking. That's why planning matters before the crisis. That's why understanding matters before the transition. And that's why this conversation matters now. Okay, I want to shift gears slightly just a little bit here, because this is something that I also see all the time. Knowing what you own is not the same as having a plan. And that gap is where problems show up later, because most people over time have accumulated accounts, different jobs, different advisors, different decisions made over the years. And what they end up with is a collection of pieces, but no real structure connecting all of it. No strategy answering the questions like, well, what happens if something changes? Where does my income come from first? What does my spouse step into? Where are the weak spots? A plan will answer those questions. A list of accounts doesn't. And this matters, especially for women, because too often the person who knows where everything is not the person who ends up managing it. And that's not about ability. That's about exposure. And my job every time that I sit down with someone is to make sure that it doesn't happen, that you walk out understanding your situation, not partially, but completely, because at some point this becomes yours to manage and you deserve to feel confident in that. 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Coming up, when a marriage ends later in life, the retirement account is often the most valuable thing in the room. What does that really mean? And what do you need to know before decisions are made? And we're going to talk about that next. 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
18: 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Let me ask you something. Have you ever actually tried to map out on paper where your retirement income is going to come from, month by month? Not just one source, but all of it. Social Security, investment accounts, savings, maybe a pension. And more importantly, when each of those are going to turn on and how they affect each other, because this is where things can get complicated. During your working years, income is simple. You work, you get paid. In retirement, that system disappears. And now you are responsible for creating your own paycheck. And that's where I see people become fearful, not panicky, but just a little uncertain, because the questions start showing up. Where do I pull my money from first? How much do I take? What does that do to my taxes? What happens if the market drops right after I retire? What happens if I live longer than I planned for? And here's the part that most people don't realize. It's not just the questions. It's how all of those answers connect. Because one decision affects the next, and then the next, and then the next. And that's where things either start to work or they start to break down. I remember sitting with a couple, and on paper, they looked like they had done everything right. They had savings. They'd been disciplined. But when we walked through how their income would actually flow, something didn't sit right. Not something obvious, but just pieces that didn't quite line up. They hadn't thought through the sequence. They hadn't thought through tax layering over time. They hadn't thought through what happens if the market drops in those early years. And this is where it really starts to matter, because retirement income is not just about how much you have. It's about how it's distributed over time. Because once you start pulling income, everything changes. You're no longer building, you're using. And using money behaves very differently than saving it, especially when withdrawals are happening at the same time markets are moving. And this is something almost no one explains clearly, because it's not just about the returns anymore. It's about timing. It's about sequence. And I've seen people who had enough money run into problems, not because they didn't save, but because they didn't structure how they were going to use what they saved. And that's a very different issue, because now we're not talking about discipline. We're talking about design. And design matters, because if income is pulled in the wrong order, it can increase taxes. It can reduce flexibility. It can put pressure on accounts that weren't meant to handle it. And none of this happens overnight. It's gradual. It shows up over time. And by the time people recognize it, they're already in it. And I've had people say to me, I wish I had understood this 5 years ago. And that's not because something broke all at once. It's because small decisions added up. And that's what makes this really tricky, because nothing feels urgent in the beginning. Everything feels manageable until it isn't. And that's the part that I want you to really think about, because most people don't wake up one day and say, I made a big mistake. It just doesn't happen like that. It happens quietly. It happens slowly, one decision at a time. I'll just pull from this account for now, and then we'll adjust that later, and this should be fine. And each of those decisions by themselves feels reasonable, but they stack. And the problem is you don't feel it right away. There's a delay. Everything looks fine. Balances still look okay. Income is still coming in. And that delay is what gives people a false sense of security, because the impact hasn't shown up yet, but it will. And when it does, now you're reacting instead of planning. Now you're adjusting instead of designing. And that's a very different position to be in, because when you're intentional from the beginning, you have options. You have flexibility. But when you're fixing it later, those options are more limited. And that's where frustration shows up, not because people did anything wrong, but because they didn't see how the pieces all connected. And that's really what this comes down to: connection. How Social Security impacts taxes, how withdrawals impact investments, how timing impacts how long everything lasts. And when those connections aren't clear, it's easy to make decisions that feel right, but create problems later on. And I see this sitting across the table from folks all the time. Smart people, disciplined people, but they were never shown how to turn that into a coordinated income strategy. They were given pieces, but not a system. And retirement requires a system, because without one, everything becomes reactive. Everything becomes situational. Everything depends on what's happening right now instead of what was planned ahead of time. And that's where people start second guessing themselves, that feeling of, I think I'm okay, but I'm not completely sure. And that's not how people want to feel. They want to know. And that comes from structure, not just having money, but having a way for that money to work together. And that's where things begin to change. Because once you see it as a system, everything starts to make more sense. You start to see how decisions connect. You start to understand the trade-offs. You start to make adjustments earlier instead of later. And here's where this really starts to show up. It shows up when someone retires, and for the first 2 years, everything just feels fine. They're drawing from their savings. There's money in the bank, and there's no obvious pain. And that's what ends up fooling people. Because when there's no pain, it's easy to assume that everything is working. But when life keeps moving, costs increase, something unexpected happens, and now the plan that felt fine starts to feel tighter. And that's when people begin pulling from whatever account feels easiest, not because it's the best choice, but because it's the fastest. And the one decision leads to the next and the next. And before long, they've created a pattern, not a strategy, a pattern. And patterns made that are under pressure, they're not the same as a plan built on purpose. And so if you're hearing this and you're thinking, this could be me, I don't want you to ignore that. I want you to go to retirefinanciallyfit.com and request your complimentary copy of my book, Retire Financially Fit. And there's some other resources that are there for you as well, going to help you start seeing how these decisions connect before small choices quietly turn into a bigger problem later on. Now, I've had people say, Barb, I don't think I'm doing anything wrong, but I don't know if I'm doing it right. And that's where the stress really comes from. Not just the money, the not knowing, because retirement is not lived on paper. It's lived month by month, decision by decision. And when those decisions are not coordinated, well, then retirement starts to feel more fragile than it should. And I think part of the reason this gets missed is because people think of retirement as a finish line, but it's not. It's a transition. Transitions require a different way of thinking, because now the question becomes, how do I use this wisely for the rest of my life? And for a lot of people, that's a very different conversation. And that's why I push people to look deeper, because sometimes the most dangerous plan is the one that looks fine on the surface. Nothing feels broken. Nothing feels urgent. So people keep going, assuming that everything underneath is stronger than it really is, until life exposes it. And when that happens, now the emotions are different. Now it's frustration, sometimes regret, because now people are looking back thinking, you know, we could have fixed this sooner. And that's why I want people to catch this before that moment, before the choices narrow, before things become reactive. Because when it's built right, retirement should feel more steady than that, more intentional than that. And that begins by seeing the income plan for what it really is. Because let me tell you something else that I see happen. And this is where it really starts to hit home for people. They'll say to me, Barb, we've just been pulling from this account for right now, and we figured we adjust maybe later on. Or they could have said something like, our advisor said we're fine, so we didn't think we needed to look at it, at least not too closely. Or we just wanted to keep things simple. You know, and all that makes sense. It really does, because no one is trying to mess this up and no one's really being careless, but they're making decisions based on what feels reasonable in the moment. But retirement, it doesn't always reward what feels reasonable in the moment. It rewards what's been thought through ahead of time. And that's the difference, because you're making decisions one at a time. You don't always see how today's decisions affects, let's say, 5 years from now or 10 or 15. And that's when the pressure starts to build quietly underneath the surface. You don't feel it right away. You don't see it in a statement. You don't notice it in a single withdrawal. But over time, it starts to shape your outcome. And I've seen this play out more times than I can count. People who thought they were doing fine until something changed. Maybe the market had a rough couple of years. Maybe taxes were higher than they expected. Maybe expenses didn't go down the way that they thought they would. And suddenly, now the margin for error is smaller. Now the decisions matter more. Now there's less room to adjust. And that's when people start asking different questions. Not just, what should I do? But did I already do something that's going to affect me later? And that's a very different place to be sitting, because now you're not just planning forward, you're also looking backward, trying to understand what's already been set in motion. And that's why I say retirement income is not just about creating a paycheck. It's about creating a system that can handle change, because change is coming. We just don't know when or what it'll look like, but we know it will happen. And when it does, your income structure is either going to support you or it's going to make things harder. And that's not something that you want to leave to chance, because at this stage of life, you don't have decades to recover from mistakes, and you don't have unlimited time to wait it out. The decisions you make now carry more weight and they last longer. And that's why this conversation matters so very much. Not because something is necessarily wrong today, but because what you do today shapes what retirement feels like later. And most people have never been shown how to look at it that way. They've been shown accounts, balances, projections, but they haven't been shown how it all works together in real life, month by month, decision by decision. And once you start to see it that way, you realize that this isn't about being smarter. It's not about having more information. It's about having the right structure in place so that when life happens, you're not guessing, you're not reacting, you're not hoping. You already know how things are supposed to work, and that changes everything, not just accounts, but a system. So if you're tired of wondering whether it's really going to hold together, this is the time to sit down and look at it. 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And when we come back, I want to show you what actually happens when life interrupts that plan, because it will, and how your income is structured is going to determine how well you handle it. We'll be right back.
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18: 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Let me ask you something. Have you ever had one of those moments where something small happened and it shouldn't have been a big deal, but it exposed something bigger underneath it all? You know, maybe it was a repair on the house. Maybe it was a medical bill. Maybe it was helping a family member. And on the surface, it was manageable, but it made you stop and think, whoa, wait a minute. If this happened again, or something even bigger happened, how would this really play out? And that's the part most people don't think through in retirement, because it's not just about whether the plan works when everything goes right. It's about what happens when something interrupts it, and it will. You know, life doesn't move in a straight line. It never has. And it's not going to start in retirement. And this is where I see a very clear difference between people who feel steady and people who feel unsettled. It's not always how much they have. It's how prepared they are for disruption. Because disruption is where the plan gets tested. And if the plan hasn't been built to handle it, that's when things start to feel fragile. I remember sitting with a woman and everything looked fine on paper. I mean, the income was coming in, the accounts looked healthy, nothing seemed out of place. And then her husband passed away and everything changed. Not just emotionally, financially. The income changed, taxes changed. Decisions that she never had to make before were now hers alone. What had once felt manageable, it suddenly felt overwhelming. And not because she had done anything wrong, but because the plan had never been built for that reality. And I want you to really just kind of think about that for a second. Because most plans are built around what life looks like today. What feels normal right now. What feels manageable right now. But retirement doesn't stay there. Things change. Situations shift. And if the plan hasn't been built with that in mind, that's where the pressure starts to show up. And it doesn't show up all at once. It shows up in moments. A question you're not quite sure how to answer. A decision that you hesitate on. A situation where you realize you're not completely clear on how all of this works. And those moments, they start to add up. Because retirement isn't one decision. It's a series of decisions. When to take income, where you're going to pull from, how much to take, when do you adjust? And every one of those decisions connects to the next. And if there isn't a structure behind it, those decisions can start to drift. Not in a dramatic way, but I'm going to say in a gradual way. A little more from this account, maybe a delay on that decision, a small adjustment that feels harmless in the moment. But over time, those small moves start to add up. And that's where people begin to feel that quiet pressure. Not because something's gone wrong, but because they're not completely sure how everything is connected. And when you don't have that connection, it's hard to feel settled. You find yourself double checking things, second guessing, wondering if there's something you missed. And that's not how retirement is supposed to feel. It's supposed to feel steady. Not perfect, but steady. And that steadiness doesn't come from luck. It comes from structure. It comes from knowing where your income is coming from, how long it's designed to last, how it adjusts when things change. And just as important, what decisions you don't have to make on the fly. Because removing that constant decision-making pressure, it's one of the biggest shifts that people experience when things are set up the right way. They're not reacting anymore. They're not guessing. They're following something that was thought through ahead of time. And so if you're starting to realize that no one has ever walked you through how all of this connects for your situation, not just the accounts, not just the returns, but how the decisions actually work together over time, that's usually the moment that people pause. That's when it stops feeling simple and it starts feeling uncertain. So if you're starting to realize that you don't have that level of structure yet, I want to send you a copy of my book, Retire Financially Fit. And it's going to walk through how retirement actually works once you get there, not just how to save for it. So you can go to retirefinanciallyfit.com and we'll send you a copy. And we'll even pay for the postage. Because once you start to see how these pieces connect, then things begin to change and you stop reacting. You start thinking ahead, and that's where better decisions are going to come from. Because when people don't have structure, what they tend to do is fall into patterns. They pull from the easiest place. They delay decisions that feel uncomfortable. They make short-term adjustments without thinking about long-term impact. And those patterns over time shape the outcome. And here's the part that most people don't realize. They don't even know that they're in a pattern. They think they're just handling things as they come. They're being practical, doing what makes sense in the moment. But what's really happening is they're making disconnected decisions, and disconnected decisions create disconnected outcomes. And that's where things start to drift slowly, quietly, until one day it just doesn't feel as solid as it used to. And now they're trying to figure out why. And I've seen this play out more times than I can count. Someone comes in. Nothing is obviously broken. There's no big red flag, no single decision that looks wrong. But when we start walking through how everything connects, that's when the gap starts to show up. Income coming from places that weren't designed for consistency. Withdrawals triggering more taxes than they expected. Investments carrying more risk than they realize because no one adjusted them for this stage of life. And none of it looks urgent until it is. And that's what makes this really so tricky. Because most of the time, the problem isn't obvious early on. It builds. It layers. It compounds over time. And then one day, something happens. And all of it shows up at once. And now decisions feel heavier. Now there's less room for error. Now everything feels like it matters more. Because it does. And that's why this isn't about being perfect. It's about being prepared. Because preparation gives you options. And options give you control. And control is what reduces stress. Because when you know how things are supposed to work, you don't feel like you're guessing. You don't feel like you're reacting. You're making decisions from a place of understanding. And that changes how everything feels. Because confidence in retirement is not about certainty. It's about knowing you've accounted for uncertainty, that you've thought through the what-ifs, that you've looked at how things behave under pressure. And that's what separates people who feel steady from people who are constantly wondering if they're missing something. And when you get to that point, when things feel connected, when you understand how it works, that's when retirement starts to feel the way that people hoped that it would feel. Not stressful, not uncertain, but steady. And that's what gives them the confidence. Not perfection, preparation. And there's one more layer to all of this that's worth really just slowing down on and looking at this for a moment. Because even when people begin to understand how the pieces fit, there's still a tendency to think in straight lines. If I do this, then this will happen. But I can tell you that retirement rarely behaves that way. It's more like a series of moving parts that influence each other over time. A decision that you make today can show up 5 or 10 years from now in a way that you didn't even expect. And that's where planning either holds up or it starts to come apart. Because when things are connected properly, those ripple effects are anticipated. They're built into the structure. But when they're not, that's when people find themselves saying, "Oof, we didn't see that coming." And it's not because they weren't paying attention. It's because no one ever showed them how to look at it that way. You know, I've had conversations where someone will say, "Barb, we've always just taken what we needed and then we'll adjust along the way." And again, that can work for a while. But what they don't see is how those adjustments are shaping the long-term outcome. Because every withdrawal choice, every tax decision, every shift in allocations is either strengthening the plan or slowly weakening it. And most of the time, it's not obvious which one it is. Not without stepping back and looking at the whole picture. And that's why structure matters so much, because it gives you a way to evaluate decisions before you make them, not after. It gives you a way to see how one move affects the next. It gives you a way to stay aligned instead of drifting. And when that's in place, something interesting happens. People stop feeling like they have to monitor everything constantly. They stop feeling like they need to react to every headline or every market movement or every opinion that they hear because they already know how their plan is designed to respond. And that's where peace of mind starts to show up in a real way, not because nothing ever will change, but because change has already been considered. And that's a very different place to be in, because when you're in that position, you're not trying to figure things out in the moment. You're following something that was built with intention. And that's what allows retirement to feel the way that people hope it will feel. Not perfect, but steady. And that steadiness carries through decisions. It carries through conversations. It carries through the way that you think about the future, because you're no longer asking, "Are we okay?" You're asking, "How do we continue doing this well?" And that's a completely different mindset. And it's one that doesn't happen by accident. It happens where there's structure in place that is going to support it. And one more thing that I want you to consider, because this isn't just about how the plan works on paper. It's about how it feels when you're living it. Because I've sat with people who technically had enough, but but it didn't feel that way to them. And they were cautious. They hesitated. They questioned decisions that they'd already made. And that doesn't come from a lack of money. It comes from a lack of confidence in how it's all going to hold together. And on the other side of that, I've seen people in very similar financial positions who felt completely different. They were calmer, more certain, more in control of their decisions. And the difference

0: really sitting underneath the surface that need to be addressed right now, not later. And when we come back, we're going to shift gears a bit and go into something that I think you're going to really enjoy. Questions that people just like you have been asking about their own situations and what those answers reveal when you truly look underneath the surface. We'll be right back. 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
0: 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And this is one of my favorite parts of the show. I always look forward to opening this up each week because I never quite know what's going to come in. Sometimes it's something very specific. Sometimes it's something that's been on someone's mind for a very long time. And I'll be honest, I always hope that when I answer these questions, it not only helps the person who wrote in, but also the many other listeners who have been thinking the exact same thing, but just you haven't said it out loud. And if you'd ever like to submit a question, you can email me directly at barb@retirefinanciallyfit.com. Just include your first name and where you're from. And as a thank you, we'll send you a special gift. Let's go ahead and get into today's questions. And today's first question comes from Lisa, and she is from Colorado Springs. And she writes, I think we've done a pretty good job saving, but I don't really know what retirement is going to look like month to month. So how do people figure that out? Well, Lisa, that comes up a lot. And what you're feeling is very normal. For most of your life, the focus has been on saving, you know, putting the money away, watching the accounts grow, making sure you're doing the right things year after year. And then all of a sudden, as you get closer to retirement, the question changes. And it's not about how much you've saved. It's about how that is going to actually turn into income, what shows up every month and what you can count on, and what might change. And that's where things can start to feel a little bit uncertain because no one really walks people through that transition clearly. And so what I see is people try to piece it together on their own, or they just assume that it's going to work because they've done a good job saving. But income doesn't just happen. It needs to be structured. It needs to be thought through because this is what your life is going to run on. It's your bills, your lifestyle, the things that you want to do. So what we do is we slow everything down. We look at each piece of income, where it's coming from, when it starts, how reliable is it? And we map it out in a way that actually makes sense. So you're not guessing and you're not hoping. You can actually see it. And when you can see it clearly, I can tell you it changes how you feel. And there's a different level of confidence that comes from understanding, not just assuming. So I hope that answers your question. Let's go to question number two. And this is Mark, and he is from Texas. And he writes, my advisor says, I'm fine, but I don't really understand how everything works together. Is that normal? Yes, Mark, that is normal. Very normal. And I think this is one of the biggest gaps that people don't realize exists, because you can have different professionals that are helping you in different areas. Maybe someone is managing investments. Someone is preparing taxes.

When Jesus saves you, you are changed. It's Jordan Feliz on Refresh. Well, Pastor Greg, we get a lot of joy out of opening the mailbag here at Harvest. And I have a letter I wanted to read to you.

When you're talking to someone about Jesus, you talk about the blood that he shed. You talk about the death that he died. You talk about his resurrection. Here's the problem. Sometimes in our attempt to cross over, we don't bring the cross over. We want to be cool. We want to relate. We want to get along. And we want them to like us. But there's going to come a moment where you're going to have to get to the bottom line. Say, tell them they're a sinner. Tell them there's a judgment. Tell them Jesus died on the cross. But that's what the power is. This is the message we are to share.